Anders Osborne from Louisiana, Running. And Eggy, Don't You Sleep from 2024. Great message there. Thank you, Anna. Alan Toussaint, Night People. I used to be a night person, quite a night person. And slowly, slowly, I'm less and less of a night person. But I used to work in bars and clubs and restaurants for years and years and years. So coming in at 3 a.m., not a big deal. But now it seems kind of crazy. And Ian Noe, his latest, the Heidelberg Fisherman's Ball. It's Mike. It's Americanorama. At this time of the show, I pay homage to the master of space and time, Mr. Leon Russell, who just happens to pop up on so many records between the mid-60s and throughout the 70s. 1973, two of the top-grossing traveling bands in America were Led Zeppelin and Leon Russell. But, of course, Leon used the same promoter as Zeppelin, but he was fed up with the publicity machine as time went on, and he sunk into a bit of a depression. Stayed inside his mansion studio in Tulsa and hid from people mostly. He was at the height of his popularity, but he split from Tulsa to go to Nashville to record an album of country standards called Hank Wilson's Back. His pseudonym, Hank Wilson. He has his back turned on the album cover, but it's so obviously Leon. Leon loved truck stop cassettes that he would pick up during his endless drives between Tulsa and L.A. He wanted to make a record that sounded like the radio before Elvis came along. And also, at the same time, the Stones, the Dead, CCR, all dabbling in country sounds. And someone told him that in Nashville, there's a scene of guys that are there, and they're always ready to play. Leon works quickly, and he liked the sound of that. So he rounded up some of the best players and said they just flew through these songs. From Hank Wilson's Back, released September 1973, here's Rollin' My Sweet Baby's Arms, Leon Russell on Americanorama.

And now I'm hungry. Blaze Foley, big cheeseburgers and good French fries. The latest Billy Strings, I'm one of them. The new record, Too Much for Goodbyes, produced by T-Bone Burnett. And Leon Russell as Hank Wilson, Roll in My Sweet Baby's Arms. Mike Joshua here wrapping up this edition of Americanorama. Thanks, as always, for checking out the show. Keep on being the change out there. Don't let the weapons of mass distraction get you down. Lean into art and artists this weekend. That'll help. I'll leave you with Bonnie Light Horseman, and I'll see you on the next Americanorama. Bye-bye.

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0: carry on. 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

0: like eating better, sleeping more, moving more, managing stress more effectively. And now, you know, you can say, you know, well, somebody who's willing to do the gratitude practice probably is more invested in their wellness or something like that, so maybe that's part of it. But if you think about it for a second, it's a big deal that, you know, those of us in recovery and people with mental health conditions and just the general population can use this easy thing. It's not, I got to stress here, it's not a replacement for medication, for treatment, for therapy. It's an addendum to that. It's something that you can practice. And because so much of what protects us physically and mentally is those daily habits. So if I'm practicing gratitude and practicing the habit of gratitude, I will, you know, get used to that. And it's, we know there's a whole bunch of science out there about habits as well. But one of those things I learned early on was to wake up despite my non-morning self and think about three things that I can be grateful for today. And early on, for a lot of people, that's just like, I have a bed to sleep in. There's a roof over my head, or a roof, as some of you say. And I have food on the table, you know. And as it gets more complex, and sometimes when you're experiencing really difficult times, it's important to do those counterbalances to the negative thoughts that might be in your head. So I don't want to oversell it. It's not magic, and it's not instant. The trial, I have to read here, there was a control trial on this program. It was a gratitude program. It was 6 weeks. They found the benefits don't really kick in until around the 4-week mark. So you can't really just kind of do this a couple of days and go, well, it's not working, you know. But
1: I was happy today and
0: yeah. But after 4 weeks, they actually noticed, you know, it was shifting people's mood in a way that carried over into their overall well-being. And there's a lot of ways to do gratitude. This is such a foundational thing that many of us learn in recovery that I don't know if everybody practices, but, you know, you could journal about gratitude. There's the study about women's groups journaling, women with post-traumatic stress journaling about their gratitude and having, increase in more positive emotions. So for anybody listening, you know, the assignment this week is try it for a little bit and see if it's helpful and see if it changes your perspective.
1: Yeah, we interviewed Johann Hari one time, and he talked about a friend of his who sat down and made herself say something she'd be grateful for 10 minutes a day. And she was really, her therapist made her do it. She was really, really unhappy with it. And she found that after a few weeks, she was feeling much better.
0: It helps.
1: Yeah. And it is amazing. And have you ever looked through your journal after? I mean, I do one at night and I'm like, oh, look at this. This is so cute. Look at what I was happy about that day.
0: It's funny because also in retrospect, but I think it's like flexing a muscle. Like, you know, if you're not used to flexing that muscle, it's going to ache for a little bit, you know, with the first few times you do it, and you're going to be not wanting to do it. And then once you get into it, it is pretty wonderful.
1: Right. If you expect misery and then something unhappy happens, you say, see? But if you expect joy, you can do the same thing.
0: Right.
1: So I'm going to stay in the same kind of upbeat mode.
0: Okay.
1: And this is a study that I thought was, I can't imagine coming up with the idea. But the smelling chocolate improves people's workouts.
0: That's all I need to hear. I got to go.
1: You can't eat it. They took a bunch of hungry Malaysians. It was the University of Malaya. And they exposed them to chocolate aromas before and during resistance exercises. And it helped them repeat more repetitions without making them feel like the workout was more difficult. Now, they hadn't been able to eat for 10 hours beforehand, so they were hungry. And they were men in good shape. And they found that they exercised

0: Wow.
1: And then for milk chocolate, the scent, it made people, they think it may have made them feel more full, but it, milk chocolate wasn't as good because it only made them have 9 more reps per cycle. But I thought that was kind of an amazing, amazing thing.
0: The chocolate
1: industry should get into this.
0: Absolutely. I'd love to see a video of how they administered this. People on bicycles, you know, stationary bikes with chocolate dangled in front of them.
1: It's also really interesting because they hadn't eaten in 10 hours.
0: Right.
1: It just seemed like, oh, my God.
0: So
1: that was a... there are some other things that are less cheery that we have can probably talk about, too. But actually, the opioid news is good.
0: Oh, good.
1: That opioid overdoses continue to go down. In our state, it was under 1,000 for the first time in a long time. It's still a lot of people, but it's a lot less than when you and I were in the middle of all this.
0: Yes. Those are mortalities from
1: mortalities, yes. The highest year was 2022, so.
0: Yeah.
1: But I also wanted people to know, if they wanted to know what was going on in their town, the Bureau of, that, at least in Massachusetts, the Bureau of Substance Abuse Services has a dashboard about each town and what the substances are that people end up in the hospital for. And, you know, I think it's really, and what's going on in the state. And you were saying the CDC has a...
0: I think it might be SAMHSA.
1: Oh, SAMHSA has a big...
0: Yeah, yeah. I'll send you a link. It's a new page. They call it a channel. And it compiles in real time all the overdose, you know, data from all over the country, and in real time, as much as they can keep up with, you know, as it's reported, and it dissects it 10 different ways. It's really cool.
1: Yeah, I mean, I think it's good for people to know what's going on in their town. I mean, it's really interesting what people think is going on in their town versus what is really going on in their town. So, I just thought that we should be aware, celebrate the victories that
0: Absolutely.
1: Fewer people are dying of overdoses.
0: Yeah, and, you know, we've talked about, okay, what are the causes of this? And it's complex, and there's a lot of different things that contribute to it. But I will say that what I, you know, I've noticed in my little neck of the woods is there seems to be much quicker access to treatment, especially through insurance.
1: Mm-hmm.
0: Where people can kind of, like, if they're experiencing a problem, but also people are getting on, you know, medication that's helpful for managing use of opioids.
1: Yeah,
0: and it's much easier to do access that. And then, of course, naloxone, as Narcan. Access has gone up in our state, so it's good news.
1: So it's, you know, all the things are working together.
0: We like it when things work together.
1: Yeah, to make things less bad.
0: I just read, you want to hear a great, here's another study for you, and this probably has one of the greatest titles, because they are the driest things, and this one is no exception. No protective effect, alcohol intake in health study. No protective effect at low levels, with mortality increasing 1 in 25 at 14 drinks per week. That's a mouthful.
1: Meaning
0: they combined several, you know.
1: Did a meta-analysis
0: between the relationship of alcohol consumption and different diseases to estimate risk. So this is more the idea of, you know, not how much alcohol can I drink and still be safe. It's more of like, how much risk am I willing to
1: right.
0: be comfortable with. And I think in the last few years the news has come out that really there's no real safe amount of alcohol for different reasons, but this study talked about, you know, the at different levels of intake, what is the risk of becoming sick or dying from a condition caused by alcohol. So this doesn't take into account all the different variables that might happen, but it does talk, and it's not specific. It's not, this is going to happen to you. This is what the meta-analysis shows over all these numbers. First of all, there is no protective health effect from drinking small amounts of alcohol. That's not news to us, but some people still say, you know, that glass of wine
1: is good for your heart.
0: Or, yeah, that evidence is shaky. So they translated consumption into numbers that are easier for me to understand. When I wade through this stuff, sometimes I get flummoxed by all the data and what all the little things mean. So this one was pretty easy to read. So they found it around 7 drinks a week, the estimated lifetime risk. So that's one drink a day, basically, right? The estimated lifetime risk of dying from an alcohol-related cause rises above roughly 1 in 1,000. So as drinking, you know, increases, the risk increases with it. 1 in 1,000 isn't horrible, right? And many people would roll that dice. I'm just saying.
1: It's noticeable, though.
0: Yeah.
1: It's not like 1 in 1,000,000.
0: At around 8.5 drinks a week, the estimated risk of dying is 1 in 100.
1: Ooh, I know 100 people.
0: Yes.
1: Yeah.
0: For men drinking 14 drinks per week or 2 drinks a day, right? The researchers estimated the lifetime risk of dying from an alcohol-related cause at about 1 in 25. So that's 4%. Yeah. Now, this, again, isn't written in stone. There's a lot of other variables. But these are what the numbers tell us overall.
1: It could be worse.
0: It could be worse.
1: It could also be better, but it could be worse.
0: Absolutely know it could be worse. And then, you know, that's 2 drinks a day is worth paying attention to, because for years, that amount was considered to be moderate to safe drinking.
1: It was safe drinking, yeah. 2 and under.
0: And the data, you know, the science has changed on this. So one thing, you know, that's a takeaway is also, you know, like I said, there's a lot of different variables. There's genetics. There's your overall health. There's medications you're on. If you're using you know, tobacco or other drugs, and then how you drink is really important. You know, if you're drinking one drink a night for 7 nights, that's different than drinking all your 7 drinks in one night. And, you know, binging is...
1: Is it more dangerous?
0: It is more dangerous because it raises, you know, the level of accidents and self-injuries and things like that. So more ER visits are associated with binge drinking than, you know, just kind of commonplace drinking. And then there's, you know, all the things that we have associated with alcohol use that many of us don't look at, which is things like, you know, alcohol is a known carcinogen, right? We know that now. And it's also associated with, you know, with liver disease and heart disease and several types of cancer. So it really is it's a roll of the dice every time you drink. I'm not trying to harsh anybody's buzz here. I'm just saying, you know, that it's now that we know a lot more about this, It's you know, knowledge is power, so we can step back and make decisions for ourselves and be empowered by that knowledge. You know, drinking less carries less risk, and drinking more carries more risk. That's just the way it is. And according to this study, there isn't a magic amount of alcohol where drinking suddenly becomes good for you. So that's kind of my takeaway from it.
1: But the difference between 7 and 8.5 is a lot.
0: It's
1: substantial. I mean, that's a huge jump there.
0: Yeah, it's a big one.
1: Wow, that's kind of amazing.
0: And I think we don't have to look far in our lives to find people who drink 2 drinks a night.
1: And thought it was okay.
0: Yeah.
1: Yeah.
0: And I'm seeing more of that. I think you can relate to this too. I'm seeing more younger people becoming aware of the risks of alcohol and just turning away from it. It's much easier to be a sober, you know, teenager and young adult these days than it ever has been.
1: Wow. That's a amazing study. You know, I was reading The Guardian, believe it or not, because my sister always sends it to me because it has a different perspective on a lot of things.
0: Yep.
1: But they cover, and I know that we usually focus on mental health and substance use, but we also love music.
0: We do.
1: So this is car crashes. U.S. traffic fatalities increased significantly on the days of releases of major albums. When albums are dropped,
0: okay, wait.
1: Car crashes. I know, somebody says, oh, it's a correlation. Any day, the average number of people killed on American roads are 120.9.
0: That's a lot.
1: On a day that Bad Bunny, Drake, Harry Styles, or Taylor Swift, etc., released a big album, it went up to 139.1.
0: Wow.
1: And I was like, they said it's younger drivers, obviously. Male drivers, I'm like, Taylor Swift, Harry Styles? I was surprised. And solo occupants. They also, it was a study where they compared the numbers the day before and the day after, around all these days, and they compared it based on weather. They held everything you can think of. I mean, it was a really good study. And they found that all of them had infotainment centers in their car.
0: Wow.
1: And is it the cell phone use? They weren't sure, but it was on the 10 most streamed albums. So they have it on 10, so it's statistically significant.
0: At first, I thought when you talked about this, I thought, well, most big drops are done Fridays. And I thought, you know, people get out of work and drink and party and all that, and maybe that's the cause, but it sounds like they've done some.
1: I think it's looking at your phone and playing that song again.
0: Yeah.
1: Or whatever, looking at your infotainment.
0: Or just singing along and puts new meaning to this album's a killer. Oh, I'm sorry.
1: And they figured with those 10, there's 182 extra fatalities with those 10 album drops.
0: Good heavens.
1: I know. And I was like, yeah, so we're trying to pull it apart as a public health staff, and it's like,
0: That's really interesting. I'm interested in, like, who got the funding to do this.
1: Harvard.
0: Oh, they did?
1: Yeah.
0: I want to
1: see. It's a Harvard study,
0: people. It's really interesting.
1: You can look it up.
0: Yeah,
1: because the coverage was like, they couldn't believe it was real. It sounded like, oh, let's do a little public health study.
0: Yeah.
1: This can't possibly be real.
0: I mean, from that, the next step, obviously, in a litigious society is somebody, you know, suing Taylor Swift because they got in a car accident.
1: Well, if you were a musician and you knew, I mean, you might want to do it at like 9 in the morning or something instead of like, you know, Friday night or whatever.
0: Well, they drop it at midnight.
1: Yeah, maybe they don't want to do that anymore.
0: good point.
1: 8 a.m.
0: Good point. Yeah, it's, well, let's give a counterbalance to the us negging music.
1: I love music.
0: Because music is such, you know, I've been thinking a lot about what's foundationally important for good mental health and wellness and all that, and what's easy. You know, and music is one of those things. Whenever I do an intake, I go, you know, tell me what you're listening to, or do you enjoy music? What do you get from it? And you know, people generally light up. And one thing they always say is, like, I'm listening to this now because it resonates with me, especially the younger people I work with,
1: mm-hmm.
0: You know. And just how important music is overall. It's not like I'm breaking any new ground talking about this, but the idea of this common language that there, you know, for the most part, it's where we find commonality in these kind of times that are pretty fractious.
1: Yeah, it's interesting. We read a lot of studies, you and I.
0: Yeah.
1: I was reading a study that most people's music taste doesn't change after they're like 30.
0: That's true.
1: But unless you have kids,
0: right?
1: And I mean, I was like, yeah, like, here's, you know, I learned all about rap and Big Bunny and Bad Bunny. Bad Bunny. I learned all about, you know, my daughter always has listened to, like, kind of punky folk. And my son's listening to, like, you know, right now he's listening to, you know, Italian rap. So, you know, I mean, it's like you get exposed to so much more. And I think that stopping when you're 30 is a disadvantage, and we should keep hearing about new music. Because I remember, you know, my parents were teased because they were listening to the Beatles.
0: Right.
1: Right, and everybody's like, oh, my God. But now that's considered old classic thing. So I think it's really important to keep expanding your music taste.
0: Except the music from when I was 30 is a lot better than the stuff now, Abby. Don't you get it?
1: As my cousin who has a music radio show said.
0: Yeah, but, you know, it's...
1: They think they know so much when they're 22.
0: Oh, my gosh. Well, taking long rides with our 15-year-old, he makes me listen to his stuff. And
1: what's he listening to?
0: Lately, a lot of Tyler, the Creator, who's a fantastic artist, is really great, you know, and very artistic, and a lot of other stuff, too. He loves Radiohead. He loves Soundgarden.
1: I also love that. They listen to the old
0: stuff. They listen to our, quote-unquote, our music. And I think it is, you know, music also forms new neural pathways, and we've seen it, you know, there's a great book called Musicophilia by Oliver Sacks that talks about just kind of how powerful music is in the mind and the magic it performs for us, especially folks, you know, who have dementia or Alzheimer's can really be reactive.
1: They can still sing along.
0: Respond and sing along with these songs from their youth. So it's the gift that keeps giving. And that's another, as our friend Kate Dare Winters would laugh at, that's another quiver, that's another arrow in our quiver of tools for recovery.
1: But, I mean, I think music is underutilized. I mean, I think about one of the things we've proposed to do somewhere where I work is, you know, play music in the morning before, you know, people arrive at work, and then they arrive and there's music going.
0: Yeah.
1: And then it was like, well, you know, you'd have to, you know, just not, I think it makes it not seem serious enough, but it's
0: I think so. It's a great idea.
1: Yeah. I think music is going to save us.
0: Okay, so our homework is gratitude, chocolate.
1: And listen to some new music.
0: While you're sniffing chocolate right before your workout, and be grateful that you can sniff chocolate.
1: And don't drive while you're listening to a new album drop.
0: Please don't.
1: Okay.
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8: 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I'm Rick Gamley. Each week, we bring you an hour of live music from acclaimed and up-and-coming artists, playing their music and telling the stories behind the songs themselves. All recorded in front of a live audience in the intimate setting of the Word Barn, nestled in the woods of Exeter, New Hampshire. This week, we're going on a journey with an ever-evolving soundscape of jazz, psychedelia, and above all, groove. For nearly three decades, Club de Elf has helped audiences to lose track of time with its shape-shifting fusion of Moroccan trance, dub, electronica, and improvised funk. The core of Club de Elf is bassist and composer Mike Rivard, with a rotating cast drawn from Boston, New York, and beyond. Mike will tell us more about the lineup during the show. For longtime fans, you know the next hour is going to be good. To those new to the Club de Elf aesthetic, get ready. This is going to be a fun one. Club de Elf, right now on NHPR's Live from the Word Barn.

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I found myself in this place where I could no longer

0: Club Elf doesn't stop for station breaks, but we do. On NHPR Music's Live from the Word Barn. 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
1: Hi, I'm Jess Faniff. 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It's WUMB Sunday Morning. You'll hear artists like Patty Griffin, Tedeschi Trucks Band, Mavis Staples, and John Prine. Rhiannon Giddens, Charlie Crockett, Brandi Carlile, and Nathaniel Rateliff. 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

Welcome back to Live from the Word Barn from NHPR Music. I'm Rick Gamlin. Boston-based Club Delft got its name when the late Mark Sandman gave it his seal of approval. It's an eclectic instrumental collective that fuses Moroccan rhythms, jazz, dub, and jam band trance. That makes it sort of, well, weird. The results, though, they gel into something that's undeniably about groove. Let's jump back in. Club Delft, live from the Word Barn.

0: It's sound which you can see.
1: All right, then, thank you. Thank you so much, Club Del Bunch, your service. That, of course, was written by Jerry Garcia and Robert Hunter, third song. Happy birthday, Jerry. And the stars. Thank you for all the great songs and the great music. And that song's actually on a new album that we put out in April. It's called Loon and Thrush. And we actually do two Grateful Dead covers. It's like kind of kooky, you know, all these years. But they're in our DNA, and it seemed time to honor them. So thank you, Jerry Garcia. Thank you, Robert Hunter. And we would also like to thank our bandmate, Brahim Tripgon, who departed the planet a couple years ago. The rhythm that we play that last song, and it's a North African rhythm called the Shabby, and he taught us how to play it. Because it's one of those rhythms that you gotta, like, know somebody from the source to actually get inside of it. And we're really grateful for him for that and for the presence he had in all of our lives. So, goes out to Brahim. Thank you. All right. And let me tell you who you're listening to, because we're about to take a short break. We have Van Martin on the guitar. Direct. And he's got a Moog, he's got a Mellotron, and he's got a kind of a Rhodes knockoff called a Vintage Vibe. And we really appreciate that he brings all the good analog gear, because it just sounds so much better. So give it up for that and for his amazing playing, Paul Schulteis. And the secret weapon of the band, as everybody knows, is Mr. Rourke. And the turntables. the second song we did is our version of a traditional Ganawa song. So that other instrument I was playing, the sintir, comes from Morocco. It's from a tradition called Ganawa. And that was a song that we kind of adapted from the Ganawa repertoire and added some North Indian classical elements to it, because we're fancy like that. And I don't know if anybody was paying attention, but Jeff does a solo feature on that. And that song, for those who count, is in 5, which is kind of an unusual, you know, time signature. And to find a DJ who can scratch and keep a f***ing beat going like that. Excuse my French. There's children here. Who can keep a gosh darn beat like that going. I don't know anybody else who can do it, and I shouldn't be blowing all the smoke up only one guy in the bands, but I'll spread it around. But Mr. Rourke on the turntables. And on drums and percussion, and on that same song, he's actually featured on the South Indian tip. It's a kind of rhythmic recitation called the conical recitation. And he's also playing a new drum. He's just brought it into the fold, and it's like one of my favorite drums ever. I'll let him tell you about it, because it has a beautiful name, which I'll butcher, but I'll introduce him. Fabio Pirozzolo.
2: That's Mikey Mark on bass and sitar. And Ben Leading. Yeah, you like that? Well, the instrument I played on the first song is called Pandero Cuadrato de Peña Parda. It's a square drum from Spain, and it's only played in a small village called Peña Parda by women, mostly. And Mike and I have a duo, and one day I got somebody to build one for me according to my specification, and I brought it to a gig, and sure enough, the sintir and that Pandero Cuadrato sounded so beautiful together. And we've been playing together with that drum since. So
1: it's a nice combination. I like it.
2: Yeah, it's great.
1: All right. And we'd like to thank Mike, our friend Mike Marchand, who we have worked with a lot over the years. He's mixing us. It sounds great. As everybody knows, that's like, it's key. You just got to have that. Thank you.
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0: We have been traveling in Scandinavia for the last few weeks on Odyssey. And this week we're going to go down to Denmark to see what we can find there. Lots of good music that has come from Denmark in the last 10 or 15 years, looking at traditions that are absolutely fascinating. So I hope you can join me. My name is Dana Westover, and I'm here every Sunday afternoon starting around 2 o'clock playing music from all over the world. We're back with more Live from the Word Barn. I'm Rick Ganley. What do you get when you mix the jazz rock fusion of artists like Miles Davis and Frank Zappa with the jam band vibe of the Grateful Dead, set to the beats of Moroccan trance, dub, and electronica? Club Del.
1: Do you actually want to hear another song? Because it was like we were sitting backstage and we heard some people clapping, but nothing's more embarrassing than coming back out for an encore when there's like most of the people are already leaving. That's not a good look. Thank you. Thank you for finding us. So this instrument is called the gimbri, or as the Moroccans that I hang out with, they call it sintir. It's also called hejouj in other areas of Morocco. And it's intrinsically tied to a tradition called Ganawa, which if you Google G-N-A-W-A, you'll come up with all sorts of amazing music, and I highly recommend you do that. And since there's a lot of, it seems like there's a lot of first-timers tonight, I'll give you my string pitch. These strings are made of goat intestines. They're intestines. And they stretch a lot. They go out of tune. And as wonderful as this setting is, it's not a sintir-friendly environment. So I'm having to continually tune up. And this next song we dedicate to an old friend of ours who also left the planet, called himself Boney Oscar, and it calls for me to detune a whole half step. All right, I think that's close enough. So this goes out to Richard Zukowski, Boney Oscar Stomp.

0: Club to Elf, recorded live from the Word Barn in Exeter, New Hampshire, August 1st, 2026. I'm Rick Gamley, your host and producer. Thank you so much to the Barn's Ben and Sarah Anderson. Did you miss any of the show? 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
2: 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Thank you. Thanks so much, Club Delf, once again, Ben Martin, Paul Sotheis, Mr. Rourke, Fabio Pirozzolo, and Mike Rivard. Thank you so much for coming out. We've had a lovely time, and hope you have to see you again.
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WUMB, David Francie right there with Rain. It's from an album called So Say We All. He says that this album kind of sprung from a difficult time in his life, and he says, from the heights of joy to the depths of grief, the lesson learned is to celebrate every day spent on this side of the soil and keep marching no matter what comes our way. Love that message from David Francie. Dar Williams, early Dar Williams in there, When I Was a Boy, is from the 1995 album The Honesty Room. How you doing? Jess Faniff here with you on a Sunday morning. Thanks for joining me. I'm here each and every Sunday morning, 8 a.m. until 12 noon. I'm Jess Faniff. Hope your September is going well. It's been absolutely gorgeous weather, the last few weeks. And so now that it's cooling off a bit, I'm not even mad. We've got great music to treat you to throughout the morning. Some Suzanne Vega coming up. I'll play some Keb Moe later this hour and something new from Wild Horses as well. Right now, we'll go to the new project that Bela Fleck is involved in, The Fiddle and the Drum. He teamed up with soprano opera singer Renee Fleming for this one. And this particular track is an Ola Bell Reed tune. It's My Epitaph. Renee Fleming with Bela Fleck on WUMB.

Jack White, Sitting on Top of the World. This is from the Cold Mountain soundtrack. T-Bone Burnett put together the music for that movie. Alison Krauss is involved. Tim O'Brien, the Sacred Harp Singers, also involved in the Cold Mountain soundtrack. Before Jack White, we heard Paul McCartney from a solo album called Flaming Pie that came out in 97. But, of course, Jeff Lynne was heavily involved. Jeff Lynne of ELO and who was in Traveling Wilburys with Paul McCartney. I am going to play some Traveling Wilburys later on in the program. George Martin was the producer of this particular track you just heard. He also helped Paul McCartney co-write the song Great Day. Before Paul McCartney was Renee Fleming and Bela Fleck doing an Ola Bell Reid tune, My Epitaph. That's from their new project, The Fiddle and the Drum, that came out earlier this year. David Francie in there with Rain. And When I Was a Boy, Dar Williams kicked off the 8 o'clock hour and kicked off our program. I'm Jess Faniff, your host for WUMB Sunday Morning. Thanks for being with us. We are approaching an October fun drive. You may have heard us talking about this drive coming up in October that is going to be, striving for an ambitious goal. $350,000 is our goal. We're trying to spread the word ahead of time because the more folks we can get on board to donate before the fund drive even begins, the better chances we have of reaching our big goal, and the more quickly we can get that done, so we're not fundraising for, 10 or more days. We want to keep it as short as possible. It's listener-supported radio that we believe in here at WUMB. It's why we're here doing what we do, because we love that the only folks we're answering to are our listeners. 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I say it a lot, but, it bears repeating. 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Just click that Donate Now button, and thank you so much. 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She has a new release called Come On Butterfly. She recorded right in Jamaica Plain and in Cambridge. Here's Blessed Morning. It's the latest from Katie Curtis on WUMB.

know you're mine. She held me round my shoulders.